0: our daily bread, and forgive us our trespasses, as we forgive those who trespass against us. And lead us not into temptation, but deliver us from evil. Amen. Hail Mary, full of grace, the Lord is with thee. Blessed art thou among women, and blessed is the fruit of thy womb, Jesus.
1: Holy Mary, Mother of God, pray for us sinners, now and at the hour of our death. Amen.
0: O Jesus, mirror of eternal splendor, remember the sadness which thou experienced when, contemplating in the light of thy divinity, the predestination of those who would be saved by the merits of thy sacred passion, thou didst see at the same time the great multitude of reprobates who would be damned for their sins, and thou didst complain bitterly of those hopeless lost and unfortunate sinners. Through this abyss of compassion and pity, and especially through the goodness which thou displayed to the good thief when thou saidst to him, "This day thou shalt be with me in paradise," I beg of thee, O sweet Jesus, that at the hour of my death thou wilt show me mercy. Amen. The sixth prayer.
2: Our Father, who art in heaven, hallowed be thy name. Thy kingdom come, thy will be done, on earth as it is in heaven. Give us this day our daily bread, and forgive us our trespasses, as we forgive those who trespass against us. And lead us not into temptation, but deliver us from evil. Amen.
0: Hail Mary, full of grace, the Lord is with thee. Blessed art thou among women, and blessed is the fruit of thy womb, Jesus.
1: Holy Mary, Mother of God, pray for us sinners, now and at the hour of our death. Amen.
0: O Jesus, beloved and most desirable King, remember the grief thou didst suffer when naked and like a common criminal, thou wast fastened and raised on the cross. When all thy relatives and friends abandoned thee, except thy beloved mother, who remained close to thee during thy agony, and whom thou didst entrust to thy faithful disciple, when thou saidst to Mary, "Woman, behold thy son," and to Saint John, "Son, behold thy mother." I beg of thee, O my Savior, by the sword of sorrow which pierced the soul of thy holy mother, to have compassion on me in all my afflictions and tribulations, both corporal and spiritual, and to assist me in all my trials, and especially at the hour of my death. Amen. The seventh prayer.
2: Our Father, who art in heaven, hallowed be thy name. Thy kingdom come, thy will be done, on earth as it is in heaven. Give us this

0: Also, thou son of man, prophesy unto the mountains of Israel, and say, Ye mountains of Israel, hear the word of the Lord. Thus saith the Lord God, Because the enemy hath said against you, Aha, even the ancient high places are ours in possession, therefore prophesy and say, Thus saith the Lord God, Because they have made you desolate, and swallowed you up on every side, that ye might be a possession unto the residue of the heathen, and ye are taken up in the lips of talkers, and are an infamy of the people. Therefore, ye mountains of Israel, hear the word of the Lord God. Thus saith the Lord God to the mountains, and to the hills, to the rivers, and to the valleys, to the desolate wastes, and to the cities that are forsaken, which became a prey and derision to the residue of the heathen that are round about. Therefore, thus saith the Lord God, Surely in the fire of my jealousy have I spoken against the residue of the heathen, and against all Idumea, which have appointed my land into their possession with the joy of all their heart, with despiteful minds to cast it out for a prey. Prophesy therefore concerning the land of Israel, and say unto the mountains and to the hills, to the rivers and to the valleys, Thus saith the Lord God, Behold, I have spoken in my jealousy and in my fury, because ye have borne the shame of the heathen. Therefore thus saith the Lord God,
1: Praying is to cease breathing spiritually. Sharpen your mind, enliven your enthusiasm for the faith. 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
2: An act of contrition. Oh my God, I am heartily sorry for having offended thee, and I detest all my sins because of thy just punishments, but most of all because they offend thee, my God, who art all good and deserving of all my love. I firmly resolve, with the help of thy grace, to sin no more and to avoid the near occasions of sin.
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3: Genius comes in two ways. One, Mozart coming out of the womb writing music, okay? Writing little violin sonatas when he's 4 years old, writing his first symphony at age 7, writing his first opera at age 11. We can't grasp it, okay? We can't grasp it. And the music just pouring out of him for the rest of his life. The famous Skittles trio, he's off with friends bowling, playing lawn bowling. And in the midst of it, okay, he suddenly grabs paper and runs over and starts writing. And they say, you know, Wolfgang, it's your turn. Oh, yeah, yeah, okay, gets the ball, he rolls, boom, oh, and he runs back. He writes some more down. Are you going to play or are you going to fool around? Oh, no, I'm sorry. Okay, gets the ball, he bowls some more, he runs back, he's writing. And at the end,

Who can say, my heart is clean, I am pure from sin? The very same has been written by St. John to deter men from arrogance. If we say that we have no sin, we deceive ourselves, and the truth is not in us. Jeremiah also says, Thou hast said, I am without sin, and am innocent, and therefore let thy anger be turned away from me. Behold, I will contend with thee in judgment, because thou hast said, I have not sinned. Christ the Lord, who spoke by the mouth of all these, confirms their teaching by this petition in which he commands us to confess our sins. The Council of Milevi forbids us to interpret it otherwise. It hath pleased the Council that whosoever will have it that these words of the Lord's Prayer, Forgive us our debts, are said by holy men in humility, not in truth, let him be anathema. For who can endure a person praying and lying not to men, but to the Lord himself, saying with the lips that he desires to be forgiven, but with the heart that he has no debts to be forgiven? In making this necessary acknowledgment of our sins, it is not enough to call them to mind lightly, for it is necessary that the recollection of them be bitter, that it touch the heart, pierce the soul, and imprint sorrow. Wherefore the pastor should treat this point diligently, that his pious hearers may not only recollect their sins and iniquities, but collect them with pain and sorrow, so that with true interior contrition, they may betake themselves to God their Father, humbly imploring him to pluck from the soul the piercing stings of sin. The pastor, however, should not be content with placing before the eyes of the faithful the turpitude of sin. He should also depict the unworthiness and baseness of men, who, though nothing but rottenness and corruption, dare to outrage in a manner beyond all belief the incomprehensible majesty and ineffable excellence of God, particularly after having been created, redeemed, and enriched by him with countless and invaluable benefits. And for what? Only for this, that separating ourselves from God our Father, who is the supreme good, and lured by the most base rewards of sin, we may devote ourselves to the devil, to become his most wretched slaves. Language is inadequate to depict the cruel tyranny which the devil exercises over those who, having shaken off the sweet yoke of God and broken the most lovely bond of charity by which our spirit is bound to God our Father, have gone over to their relentless enemy, who is therefore called in Scripture the prince and ruler of the world, the prince of darkness, and the king over all the children of pride. Truly to those who are oppressed by the tyranny of the devil, apply these words of Isaiah, O Lord our God, our lords besides thee have had dominion over us.

tongue, perhaps anxious about the storm in which his mysterious master had vanished. Anyway, he betook himself heavily in the Duke's tracks through the trees. Father Brown had picked up one of the lemons and was eyeing it with an odd pleasure. "What a lovely colour a lemon is," he said. "There's one thing I don't like about the Duke's wig, the colour." "I don't think I understand," I answered. "I dare say he's got good reason to cover his ears, like King Midas," went on the priest, with a cheerful simplicity which somehow seemed rather flippant under the circumstances. "I can quite understand that it's nicer to cover them with hair than with brass plates or leather flaps. But if he wants to use hair, why doesn't he make it look like hair? There never was a hair of that colour in this world. It looks more like a sunset cloud coming through the wood. Why doesn't he conceal the family curse better if he's really so ashamed of it? Shall I tell you? It's because he isn't ashamed of it. He's proud of it." "It's an ugly wig to be proud of, and an ugly story," I said. "Consider," replied this curious little man, "how you yourself really feel about such things. I don't suggest you're either more snobbish or more morbid than the rest of us, but don't you feel in a vague way that a genuine old family curse is rather a fine thing to have? Would you be ashamed, wouldn't you be a little proud, if the heir of the Glam's horror called you his friend, or if Byron's family had confided to you only the evil adventures of their race? Don't be too hard on the aristocrats themselves if their heads are as weak as ours would be, and they are snobs about their own sorrows." "By Jove," I cried, "and that's true enough. My own mother's family had a banshee, and now I come to think of it, it has comforted me in many a cold hour." "And think," he went on, "of that stream of blood and poison that spurted from his thin lips the instant you so much as mentioned his ancestors. Why should he show every stranger over such a chamber of horrors unless he's proud of it? He doesn't conceal his wig, he doesn't conceal his blood, he doesn't conceal his family curse. He doesn't conceal the family crimes, but..." The little man's voice changed so suddenly, he shut his hands so sharply, and his eyes so rapidly grew rounder and brighter like a waking owl's, that it had all the abruptness of a small explosion on the table. "But," he ended, "he does really conceal his toilet." It somehow completed the thrill of my fanciful nerves that at that instant the Duke appeared again silently among the glimmering trees, with soft foot and sunset-hued hair, coming around the corner of the house in company with his librarian. Before he came within earshot, Father Brown had added quite composedly,

Jesus. Holy Mary, Mother of God, pray for us sinners, now and at the hour of our death. Amen. Hail Mary, full of grace, the Lord is with thee. Blessed art thou among women, and blessed is the fruit of thy womb, Jesus. Holy Mary, Mother of God, pray for us sinners,

0: norm, if you will, but what the heck is the norm these days? You know, yeah, welcome indeed. To the normal, where nothing is normal. And unfortunately, that's not really that new. It just gets worse. But all that aside, hello, Matthew. Good to see you again. I know that you were personally suffering with a little bit of the old sniffles and fever and all that fun stuff. But
1: yeah, hopefully I'm good for a while. It seems to happen, you know, most people get something, you know, around winter and, you know, or sometimes during the year. Sometimes it comes during May or June. So hopefully I'm good for a while then.
0: Well, here's hoping, although we obviously know these things are like almost everything well above our pay grade, right? It doesn't mean that we can't make wise choices that help the situation. I mean, I do find it somewhat ironic because I smoke on a daily basis. Not a lot. I mean, it's usually something like between, could be like 4 and 8 cigarettes. But I buy the best I can get at this point, which are natural American spirits. I used to buy Nat Sherman's. And this is an interesting little history. When I moved to Maine in 2020, I got up there and I bought a pack of Nat Sherman's. And I was informed that they were no longer making them. So that was the last they were going to get. Now, the reason this has any applicability is Nat Sherman was a family-owned company for 80-something years out of New York, where it was nothing but pure tobacco. No seeds, no stems. And you obviously, we all know about the massive campaign to be like, oh, smoking is evil in itself and tobacco, bad news. It's not true. Nicotine is actually quite good for your system. They sell patches for it. Why? Because even people that don't smoke can get tremendous benefits from nicotine. And the reason why I bought Nat Sherman's, which costs more money, but smoked a lot longer because they were well made, is, you know, they stomped them out because there was nothing in them. The problem most people in the modern world have is with the chemicals that they add. Sort of like with food, right? Like good food is good. Most of the crap that's offered for consumption in modern America is jacked with stuff that is problematic. And so that's why people have a harder time laying off smoking. That's really what causes problems with their system. You know, stuff like that. If it is in the form effectively that God actually created it, it tends to be something that is, you know, if it's not altering your consciousness, right? I mean, that's kind of where the line is drawn, right? With even with alcohol, right? Like a glass of wine is good. 3 bottles is bad. The substance doesn't change, it's the quantity because it alters your ability to reason. Yeah. And, you know, so tobacco never does that to anybody, right? I'm not advising anybody taking up smoking, although I would advise maybe taking a look into some of the benefits in nicotine, which, like,

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1: An act of love. Oh my God, I love thee above all things, with my whole heart and soul, because thou art all good and worthy of all love. I love my neighbor as myself for the love of thee. I forgive all who have injured me and ask pardon of all whom I have injured.
2: So today is the Sunday within the octave of the Nativity. And the epistle is from St. Paul to the Galatians. Brethren, as long as the heir is a child, he differs in no way from a slave, though he is the master of all. But he is under guardians and stewards until the time set by his father. So we too, when we were children, were enslaved under the elements of the world. But when the fullness of time came, God sent his Son, born of a woman, born under the law, that he might redeem those who were under the law, that we might receive the adoption of sons. And because you are sons, God has sent the Spirit of his Son into your hearts, crying, Abba, Father. So he is no longer a slave, but a son, and if a son, an heir also through God. And then the Holy Gospel.

Hey folks, this is Mike, your Christus Radio host. We are so glad to have you with us. Christus Radio is only a few weeks old. For years, there has been a gap in the market for genuinely non-sentimental Catholic content. Catholic content which didn't hold back from all truths and not just selectively editing to cater for politically correct sensibilities of the modern age. Because Catholic truth remains Catholic truth, both in and out of

to extricate itself, accompanied with curses in the darkness, split it down to the ground with a second. Then a kick of devilish energy sent the whole loosened square of thin wood flying into the pathway, and a great gap of dark coppice gaped in the paling. Fanshawe peered into the dark opening and uttered an exclamation of astonishment. "My dear Admiral," he exclaimed, do you generally cut out a new front door whenever you want to go for a walk?" The voice in the gloom swore again, and then broke into a jolly laugh. "No," it said. "I've really got to cut down this fence somehow. It's spoiling all the plants, and no one else here can do it. But I'll only carve another bit off the front door, and then come out and welcome you." And, sure enough, he heaved up his weapon once more, and, hacking twice, brought down another and similar strip of fence, making the opening about 14 feet wide in all. Then through this larger forest gateway he came out into the evening light, with a chip of grey wood sticking to his sword-blade. He momentarily fulfilled all Fanshawe's fable of an old piratical admiral, though the details seemed afterwards to decompose into accidents. For instance, he wore a broad-brimmed hat as protection against the sun, but the front flap of it was turned up straight to the sky, and the two corners pulled down lower than the ears, so that it stood across his forehead in a crescent, like the old cocked hat worn by Nelson. He wore an ordinary dark blue jacket with nothing special about the buttons, but the combination of it with white linen trousers somehow had a sailorish look. He was tall and loose, and walked with a sort of swagger, which was not a sailor's role, and yet somehow suggested it. And he held in his hand a short sabre, which was like a navy cutlass, but about twice as big. Under the bridge of the hat his eagle face looked eager, all the more because it was not only clean-shaven, but without eyebrows. It seemed almost as if all the hair had come off his face, from his thrusting it through a throng of elements. His eyes were prominent and piercing, his colour was curiously attractive while partly tropical. It reminded one vaguely of a blood orange. That is, that while it was ruddy and sanguine, there was a yellow in it that was in no way sickly, but seemed rather to glow like gold apples of the Hesperides. Father Brown thought he had never seen a figure so expressive of all the romances about the countries of the sun. When Fanshawe had presented his two friends to their host, he fell again into a tone of rallying the latter about his wreckage of the fence and his apparent rage of profanity. The Admiral pooh-poohed it at first as a piece of necessary but annoying garden work, but at length the ring of real energy came back into his laughter, and he cried with a mixture of impatience and good humour, "Well, perhaps I do go at it a bit rabidly and feel a kind of pleasure in smashing anything. So would you if your only pleasure was in cruising about to find some new cannibal island."

it was meet that the Blessed Virgin, by whom our shame was to be removed, should conquer the devil, and there she should not yield to him in the least degree. But it was especially fitting that the Eternal Father should preserve his daughter from the sins of Adam, because he destined her for the mother of his only begotten Son. Thou wast preordained in the mind of God, before every creature, to bring forth God himself made man. If for no other reason, then, at least for the honor of his Son, who was God, the Father would create her pure from every stain. The angelic doctor, St. Thomas, says, that all things ordained by God must be holy, and pure from every defilement. If David, when he was planning the temple of Jerusalem, with a magnificence worthy the Lord, said, "Not for man a house is prepared, but for God," now how much greater cause have we to believe that the great Creator, having destined Mary to be the mother of his own Son, would adorn her soul with every grace, that it might be a worthy habitation for God. God, the Creator of all things, affirms Blessed Denis the Carthusian, about to construct a worthy habitation for his Son, adorned her with all pleasing gifts. And the Holy Church herself assures us of this, when she affirms that God prepared the body and soul of the Virgin to be, on earth, a habitation worthy of his only begotten Son. Omnipotent, eternal God, thus the Holy Church prays, who, by the cooperation of the Holy Ghost, didst prepare the body and soul of the glorious Virgin Mother, that she might become a worthy habitation for thy Son, etc. It is acknowledged to be the greatest glory of sons to be born of noble parents. The glory of children are their fathers. Gloria filiorum, patris eorum. So that in the world the imputation of small fortune and little science is more endurable than that of low birth. For the poor man may become rich by industry, the ignorant learned by study, but he who is of low birth can hardly become noble. And if ever this occurs, the old and original reproach is liable always to be revived. How can we then believe that God, when he was able to give his Son a noble mother, by preserving her from sin, would have consented that he should be born of a mother defiled with sin, and permit Lucifer to reproach him with the opprobrium of being born of a mother who was once his slave and an enemy of God? No, the Lord has not permitted this, but he has well provided for the honor of his Son, by ordaining that his mother should always be immaculate, that she might be a fit mother for such a son. The Greek Church confirms this. By a singular providence, God ordained that the Most Holy Virgin should be perfectly

2012. And we went on a big epic journey around the United States, visiting priests, visiting the faithful. We visited Father Gruner. Father Gruner told us that he supports us fully. But of course, his main apostolate, of course, is the apostolate of Fatima. He's got a different apostolate. But he also offered his house.

how much more holy she was at her birth, coming to the light after the acquisition of those merits which she made during the 9 months which she remained in her mother's womb. Let us now go on to consider the second point, namely, how great was the fidelity with which Mary at once corresponded with the divine grace. Second point. It is not now an individual opinion of some few divines, says a learned author, it is the opinion of the whole world, that the holy infant, when she received sanctifying grace in the womb of Saint Anna, received at the same time the perfect use of reason, with a great divine light corresponding to the grace with which she was enriched. Hence we may believe that from the first moment when her pure soul was united to her most pure body, she was enlightened with divine wisdom to comprehend eternal truths, the beauty of virtue, above all, the infinite goodness of her God, and how much he deserves to be loved by all men, but especially by her, on account of the peculiar graces with which he had adorned her and distinguished her from all creatures, preserving her from the stain of original sin, bestowing on her a grace so abundant, and destining her for the mother of the Word and the Queen of the universe. Hence Mary, from that moment grateful to her God, began to effect all that she could, using faithfully all that great treasure of grace that she had received, and wholly applying herself to please and love the divine goodness. From that moment she loved him with all her strength, and thus continued to love him through all those 9 months that she lived before her birth, in which she did not cease for a moment to unite herself to God by fervent acts of love. She was free from original sin, and therefore she was also exempt from every earthly attachment, from every irregular tendency, from every distraction, and from all strife of the senses, which could have prevented her from advancing constantly in the divine love. All her senses united with her blessed spirit in drawing her near to God. Hence her pure soul, freed from every hindrance, without lingering, always rose to God, always loved him, and always increased in love to him. Therefore she called herself a plane tree planted by the waters. Quasi plantinus exaltata, sum juxta aquam. For she, indeed, was the noble tree of God that always grew beside the stream of divine grace. She also called herself a vine. As the vine I have brought forth a pleasant odor. Ego quasi vitis, fructificavi suavitatem odoris. Not only because she was so humble in the eyes of the world, but also because, as the vine never ceases to grow, vitis nolo fine crescit, according to the proverb, so that the Most Holy Virgin always increased in perfection. The growth of other trees, as the orange, mulberry, pear, etc., is determinate, but the vine always increases, and increases in proportion to the height of the tree by which it is supported. Hail, O vine, always vigorous! Thus sang

philosophy, these top evolutionists have confirmed that science and mathematics show that lifeless matter could not become alive without the intervention of an intelligent creator. And that hits the general theory of evolution where it hurts most. Well, it's one thing for creation scientists to attack the theory, but it's something else when the theory is openly jolted by evolutionists and by leading evolutionists of the stature of Sir Fred Hoyle and Chandrawick Ramasinghe, and by such a top evolutionist as Dr. Francis Crick, Nobel Prize winner and co-discoverer of DNA. He recently announced that life could not have begun on Earth from lifeless matter. But he, too, didn't turn to the Christian God. Instead, he proposed an odd theory that some advanced civilization in outer space must have sent germs of life to Earth by rocket ship. Again, we see the pattern. The secular man seems unable to leap the chasm to the Christian God. Even when his anti-God theory of evolution comes unstuck, he'll patch it and prop it with something, however outlandish, rather than discard it. And the theory is becoming unstuck. All its basic tenets, everything on which the theory has been based, have fallen apart and are under criticism from within the evolutionist ranks. And that's the big point. Evolutionists themselves are criticizing the basics of evolution. Take Dr. Colin Paterson of the British Museum of Natural History. In 1981, Dr. Paterson publicly stated that he awoke one morning and realized that there is not one thing about evolution that he knows for sure. He put the question to other scientists and met a blank every time. Not one of those scientists could tell him any one thing about evolution known to be true. Paterson then publicly stated that the hypothesis of common ancestry of living creatures is actually anti-knowledge, meaning it goes against their present knowledge. After all that, he hasn't abandoned evolution. But what an admission! A book just published, 1982, The Neck of the Giraffe, or Where Darwin Went Wrong, is by Francis Hitching, a member of the Royal Archaeological Institute, and it's a detailed refutation of everything that hitherto constituted the case for evolution. Again, he hasn't suddenly become a creationist. That requires something more than cold logic. In fact, he dismisses creation science, and he leans towards the new fancy, evolution by big jumps. But page after page of his book demolishes evolution as it was. And as far as I can see, all that is put in its place